The Bob Marley Special was executive produced by Gary Perkins and Rick Brown. Produced by Bill Phelps for Avalon Video Productions. Yeah, Bob Marley!

0: KNYO-LP Fort Bragg.
1: Due to technical difficulties beyond our control at the moment, the Dragnet program originally scheduled at this period has been postponed temporarily. It will be heard in just a few moments.
2: Partners, Ed J. Boss is Captain Steve.
3: My name is Friday.
2: We're on the way out from the office.
3: It was 10:38 a.m. when we got to Paris Avenue. Number 213.
4: Yes?
5: How do you do, Miss Wagner? Police officers, I'm Sergeant Jacobs. This is my partner, Sergeant Friday.
4: Oh, yes, Sergeant. I've been expecting you. Would you come in, please?
5: Thank you very much.
3: Thank you.
4: Hope you'll excuse the way the house looks, officers. Right in the middle of packing, getting ready to move.
5: I understand. I'll try not to keep you, Miss Wagner.
4: So much to do, making arrangements for Dorothy's funeral, the undertaker. Then all this moving business on top of it. I couldn't bear to stay here any longer, though.
3: Yes, ma'am, we understand. We'll make it as brief as we can. I'd like to have you tell us about this trouble that your sister had, as much as you know about it, I mean.
4: Plain out-and-out murder, in my opinion. Might just as well have taken a gun and killed her, no difference.
3: You knew all about the relationship between your sister Dorothy and this man Reynolds, is that correct?
4: Yes, right from the beginning. I was there when they met. Would you mind if I went ahead packing these few things here? My sister's things. I'd like to finish up before I leave. Have an appointment at noon, the mortuary.
5: Surely, go right ahead.
4: A few books, knickknacks, personal things of Dorothy's. Foolish woman, I gave her credit for more sense.
3: Now, about this man Reynolds, Miss Wagner.
4: I saw through him right from the start. I tried to tell Dorothy. He was a fortune hunter, money hungry. Of course, she wouldn't listen. She always knew better.
5: Charles R. Reynolds, is that the name you knew him by, ma'am?
4: Yes, that's right. Dorothy and I met him one Sunday night in the hotel dining room. Two of us always had dinner at the hotel Sunday nights, every Sunday.
5: That's the hotel out in Wiltshire you told us about?
4: That's correct. It'll be exactly a month this coming Sunday. He came up to our table and introduced himself, claimed he knew my father when he was alive. Dad owned some big packing plants in the East. Died 9 years ago, left the estate to Dorothy and me.
3: I see. Would you have anything to add to the description that you gave us on Reynolds, Miss Wagner? I mean, can you think of anything unusual about him at all? Scars, peculiar mannerisms, anything like that?
4: No, nothing special. Dressed well, as I say. Apparently cultured, well-traveled.
3: Mm-hmm.
4: He was handsome enough, attractive. I knew he was only after our money, though. Playing up to Dorothy that way, kissing her hand, taking her out all the time. Probably would have tried the same thing with me. It's lucky I knew better.
5: How did you go after the first meeting with him, Miss Wagner? Did he start dating your sister Dorothy right away?
4: Yes, the next night. Called here at our home and asked Dorothy to the theater. I think he was going to ask me, but he was too smart for that. I knew him for what he was. Huh. Imagine that. Poem Miss Dorothy wrote in high school. Love poems. Silly. She never did get it out of her head.
3: You and your sister lived alone here in the house, did you, ma'am?
4: Yes, Dorothy and I and the maid. I don't want to stay here after what's happened, though. I'm going to my cousin's in Vermont. Never want to see this place again.
3: Yes, ma'am, I can understand. How soon after you met Reynolds did he marry your sister?
4: A little over 2 weeks. He'd been seeing her almost every night, taking her out dancing to the theaters, big dinners, bringing her home late. They'd sit here in the living room. I could hear them from my bedroom upstairs laughing, him telling her how beautiful she was. 42-year-old woman, imagine that.
5: You're about the same age your sister was?
4: Just about. A little older. People always took us for twins, though. Here's a snapshot of me taken in my 20s. The boy with me there, he wanted to marry me. My money, of course, that's all he wanted. Too bad. Dorothy never seemed to realize that about men. Girls from wealthy families, they have to be careful.
3: We understand Reynolds took your sister out of town to be married, is that right?
4: Yes. Las Vegas. Reynolds had told her his bank funds were tied up temporarily in a Canadian bank. He wrote Dorothy a check for $10,000, and she gave him her check for the same amount. He said he wanted to book reservations for a round-the-world trip for both of them.
3: I see.
4: The same day Dorothy gave him the check, he cashed it. The bank called her about it, and she said it was perfectly all right. An hour after he cashed it, Reynolds disappeared. No trace of him. Of course, his check's worthless. We found that out.
3: Mm-hmm. You figure that's the only reason?

0: Your sister took her own life?
1: There's no other reason. Wasn't the money so much. Dorothy has her share of the estate. It's a shame, I suppose. Awful shame. Disappointment. She should have known better, a woman her age.
2: Had your sister ever been married before, Miss Wagner?
1: Yes, when she was 18. Ran off to Chicago and married a young fellow. She claimed she loved him, too. Naturally, he was after our money. My father and I went and brought her home. We had the marriage annulled. It was that way all her life. Half a dozen men. They brought Dorothy nothing but misery. And this was the last, this Charles Reynolds.
0: How about his background, ma'am, his business connections? He ever mentioned any of that to you or your sister?
1: Claimed he had interests all over. South America, Australia. Seemed to have plenty of money. Guess his kind always has. Do you think you'll find him?
0: We're going to try, Miss Wagner.
1: Dorothy went upstairs to her bedroom and stayed there. She looked so strange. She took out some pressed flowers from a book. Some boy had given them to her once years ago. Don't know who. She just sat on the edge of her bed and stared at them, old pressed flowers. Next morning, the maid came upstairs and Dorothy was lying on the floor. Empty bottle of pills next to her. Awful disgrace. Never happened before in our family.
0: Mm-hmm. If you don't mind, Miss Wagner, we'd like to get as many particulars about this man Reynolds as you can remember.
1: There, that's the last. I don't know what else to tell you, officer. All I know is I was young when Dorothy was young. I could have had a man if I wanted. But I didn't run off when I was 18 to marry a boy. I knew my duty. If it wasn't proper, it wasn't love. I didn't run off as a middle-aged woman to marry a fortune hunter either. What made her do it?
0: I wouldn't know, ma'am. She was your sister.
1: What kind of a man was he? What kind of a mind? Making love, kissing her, just to take her money. Imagine, selling somebody with a kiss.
0: Well, it's not the first time, ma'am.
1: Is that so?
0: Look it up. You'll find it in the Bible. A.M. We continued to interview the victim's sister for another 40 minutes, and then we left the Wagner home, drove back to the office, and continued our investigation of the suspect, Charles R. Reynolds. As far as we were concerned, the criminal was new to us, but the crime wasn't. The marriage racket's as old as any con game on earth, and as con games go, it's one of the lowest. It trades on one of the most natural and normal instincts a man or a woman has, a desire for companionship, a home, and a family. And for the sake of an easy dollar, it betrays the victim and the instinct ruthlessly, regardless of the consequences. In the case of 42-year-old heiress Dorothy Wagner, the disappointment was too much to cope with. For her, the marriage game ended in the front parlor of a mortuary on South Hoover Street. For the suspect, Charles Reynolds, it had continued to be a paying business until he was stopped. After homicide detail completed their investigation of the case and it was definitely determined that Dorothy Wagner took her own life, the matter was turned over to us. 11:50 a.m. We got off a request to Las Vegas asking them for all the information on the marriage. And then I contacted the stats office and asked them to make a run on the suspect for us based on his detailed description and also on his method of operation. I went back down the hall and met Ed Jacobs at the R&I counter.
3: How you doing?
2: Not too much luck, Joe. Forger didn't come up with anything either. Nothing on him in their files.
0: Yeah, it's not much of a start, is it?
2: Apparently, this is the first time he's worked the town. Hornsby couldn't find anything on the name, not in the main file anyway.
0: Mm-hmm. What do you got there?
2: I asked John to check the correspondence file. He came up with this.
0: Uh-huh. Out of Chicago, huh?
2: Yeah, he came in over 3 months ago. Inquiry from their bunco detail. Suspect name right here, Frank L. Richland.
0: Uh-huh. Same angle, marriage racket.
2: Mm-hmm.
0: Yeah, the MO's pretty close. Any description?
2: Well, here. What do you think?
0: 6 foot, 170 pounds, gray wavy hair, blue eyes, fair complexion. That's fairly close, could be.
2: Mm-hmm. Here's the alias list Richland uses, long as your arm. Here's one caught our eye, Reynolds. Alias George A. Reynolds, Thomas R. Reynolds, alias C.H. Reynolds, alias Charles R. Reynolds.
0: Mm-hmm. Wants on him for forgery, bunco, grand theft, a lot of experience. How about a mug shot on this one?
2: None attached. No L.A. contacts either.
0: Then we'd better get off a wire to Chicago PD, have them send us what they can on him.
2: Yeah.
0: Want to prove it one way or the other by the end of the week, maybe, huh?
2: Yeah. Copy his name down here.
0: Uh-huh.
2: Frank L. Richland. Correspondence number C-143732. Chicago case number D-612-32. Attention, Lieutenant Michaels.
0: I was just thinking, Ed.
2: Huh?
0: The last time anyone saw Reynolds, when was it, 10, 12 days ago?
2: 10 days ago, yeah. September 23rd, same day he cashed the check and took the run out.
0: Well, if he's working the city for the first time, he must figure he's had some fair luck. $10,000 on the first try is pretty encouraging.
2: Yeah?
0: If he gets the idea the town's a gold mine, he's not going to pull out stakes here.
2: Figures. Probably trying to reach a couple other women with the same angle. Could be he's working on it now.
0: Well, that's the problem.
2: What do you mean?
0: The women. Say he's been romancing three or four of them around town. He's got them all prime. How are you going to warn a woman about a thief before her purse is gone? After getting off a wire to Chicago regarding the suspect, which was in addition to the broadcast and the APB we'd gotten out on him, Ed Jacobs and I continued checking out the various contacts that he'd made in the city. We checked stores where he shopped, banks where he allegedly did business, restaurants and hotels which he reportedly patronized. It took 3 days of dull, steady legwork. You can say it much faster than you can do it. All of the bank references, without exception, were falsified. Where he made purchases, it was strictly cash dealing. The same for the restaurants he'd frequented. Besides meager descriptions of the man, the restaurant employees weren't able to help us much. At one of the two hotels, where we learned he was a guest for a full month, we finally netted half a lead. One of the bellboys told us that the man known as Charles Reynolds seemed to be pretty friendly with the head waiter in the hotel dining room, a Henry Kingsbury. We located Kingsbury in the dining room in mid-afternoon, directing arrangements for a large private party to be held that night. Across the dance floor, the orchestra was on the bandstand rehearsing, the musicians in their shirt sleeves. Kingsbury was reserved and not too cooperative.
3: Yes, I was acquainted with Mr. Reynolds, no more than the other guests, though.
2: That's not the way we get it, Mr. Kingsbury. We hear you were pretty friendly with him.
3: Only as far as my job goes, that's my business, making people feel at home, making them comfortable.
0: Well, I understand Reynolds was a pretty heavy tipper, is that right?
3: He always took good care of me and the boys, the waiters. He's very generous.
0: Did he expect anything special in return for the tips that he gave you?
3: I don't think I understand.
0: Oh, I think you do. How about it?
3: Well, he was always very good to us, all of us. I could hardly refuse.
2: Refuse what?
3: When he first moved into the hotel, he became friendly with me, introduced himself, gave me a good tip in advance to take care of him. First few nights here, he spent at the cocktail bar, you know, meeting people, buying a few drinks, getting acquainted. Third or fourth night, that's when he asked me.
0: Yeah, huh?
3: He said when some prominent women came into the dining room, wealthy women, would I point them out to him? Single women, of course. I couldn't see any harm in it. He put a $20 bill in my hand. I said, yes, I would. After all, we have to look out for ourselves.
0: Did he expect anything else for those tips?
3: I don't know. I don't think it'd be right if I told you.
2: You know, while we're here, Mr. Kingsbury, we leveled with you. We expect you to do the same with us.
3: Well, there was the two Wagner sisters. They came here every Sunday night for dinner, regular routine for them.
0: Yeah.
3: Mr. Reynolds is at the bar. He asked who they were, and I told him. He seemed impressed. He asked me to help with an introduction to them, and I did. Next afternoon, he came to me again. He said he was taking one of the Wagner sisters to dinner that night. It was important to him. He gave me another big tip. Said he wanted us to roll out the red carpet for him that night.
0: What'd that consist of?
3: Well, special consideration, the best treatment in the house, you know. I was to act as if I'd known him for years. Well, it was a good tip. I did what he asked. As I say, we have to look out for ourselves.
2: This happened more than once today?
3: Two or three times, yeah. Miss Wagner, Dorothy Wagner, she seemed impressed. At the time, I didn't think anything was wrong with it.
0: You actually didn't know Reynolds, is that right? You'd never seen him before.
3: Well, I suppose, yes. I only found out later, though, reading the papers. I mean, what really happened. I didn't know what he was at the time.
2: You couldn't see what Reynolds was up to? You didn't know what he was doing?
3: No, naturally not. He was a good tipper. That's all I know. It was the money. So we have to look out for ourselves.
0: Yeah.
3: I felt sorry about Miss Wagner. I went to the funeral. They couldn't say I'm to blame, could they? What happened, I mean? It's not on my conscience. You wouldn't say so, would you?
0: She's dead, mister. You figure it. Thursday, October 13th. The investigation continued. Still no sign of the suspect. We got an answer from Las Vegas and also from the Chicago PD's Bunco detail on our inquiries. They enclosed mug shots and fingerprint classification of the suspect, Frank Richland, alias Charles R. Reynolds. The pictures were shown to witnesses and acquaintances who'd known the suspect, and they definitely established Frank Richland and Charles Reynolds as one and the same person. We got out a supplementary APB containing the latest information on the suspect. Saturday, October 15th, we got our second complaint on the marriage Bunco artist, this time from the proprietress of a small chain of lunch counters in the San Pedro area, a Miss Hagar Lindstrom. Ed and I drove down to the harbor area where we interviewed her at one of her lunch counters. She identified Richland's mugshot. Her story of the marriage swindle matched closely with that of the previous victim, Dorothy Wagner.
4: Yeah, he was a fine gentleman, Mr. Jan Richland.
1: He don't know what happened. He don't know what to say.
2: He told you he was from England, Miss Lindstrom, is that right?
1: Yeah, he talked like English when he could speak good English, like from London or someplace. Says he builds boats, big ones.
2: I beg your pardon, ma'am?
1: Big boats.
2: Oh, yes.
1: He told me that's his business. He said he had lots of money. We would sail around the world on a honeymoon. Maybe he will come back still. I hope so.
2: I wouldn't count on that, Miss Lindstrom. Would you tell us this, please? How'd you happen to meet this man, Richland?
1: At the hotel up the street, the big hotel. I can show it to you. The one on Jackson Street.
2: Yes, ma'am.
1: They seemed to know he was a rich man. Nice clothes he wore. He spent money a lot. When we got married, they spent lots of money.
2: Where were you married, ma'am?
1: We went down to Mexico. One weekend we went down there and we got married. It was romantic. Very nice. Even Lars liked it.
2: Who's that, ma'am?
1: Lars. That's him down the counter there. Lars, my brother.
2: Oh, well, your brother went along with you when you got married, is that right?
1: Lars and I go every place together. I don't do anything without Lars. Mr. Richland was nice about it. He didn't seem to mind Lars. Just a minute, they call him. Lars? Huh? Lars? Lars and I run the business together. The soda fountains we have. It's a long time we have worked at it. Hard work.
2: Yes, ma'am, I guess so.
1: We make good living, not easy, though. That's why it was so bad. Mr. Richland, $3,000 it took.
2: Yeah, how about?
1: These are the police, Lars. They want to know about Mr. Richland.
2: How do you do?
4: How are you, sir?
5: He was no good. When they find him, he hit him.
2: Now, the $3,000 he got from you, ma'am, how did that work? I mean, did you give him the money, lend it to him? Just what was it?
1: When we came back from Mexico from being married, Mr. Richland and me and Lars, he said he was waiting for money from his bank in New York. Mr. Richland said that. He wrote me a check for $3,000. I gave him our check for $3,000. Even Lars thought it was all right. Didn't you, Lars?
5: Yeah, he was crazy. His check was no good. He beat him up, he punched him good.
2: That's quite a bit of money, Miss Lindstrom. What kind of a story did he give you?
1: He would buy the tickets for a honeymoon trip. That's what he said. A long trip together. Romantic. Mr. Richland and me and Lars. He didn't mind Lars coming along either, did he, Lars?
5: No, he didn't mind.
2: Now, this Richland disappeared right after he cashed your check, is that
1: yes,
2: right?
1: Sir. He got the money and he was gone. 6 days ago, we never hurt him. I don't know why he did this to us. I thought he loved me. I thought he was my husband.
2: Mm-hmm. You haven't seen or heard anything of him since he disappeared?
1: Not me nor Lars. But maybe we know. That's why we call you officers.
2: Yes, ma'am?
1: We have this friend, Antony M. Svensson. He met Mr. Richland once when he was here.
2: Mm-hmm.
1: Svensson called Lars on the telephone. He said he saw Mr. Richland downtown, going into the hotel.
2: Are you sure it was Richland?
1: Yeah, he said he thought so.
2: How long ago did he see him?
1: Last night.
2: We got on the phone right away and talked to the friend of the Lindstroms, James Svensson. He gave us the name and location of the downtown hotel where he thought he'd seen the suspect, Richland, the night before. Ed called the hotel and checked with the desk clerk.
6: Yeah, that's right. Fairly tall, wavy gray hair, fair complexion. Might be registered as John Richland. That's right. Okay, we'll check with you later. Bye.
2: Any luck?
6: Guy registered as Harold Richland. Descriptions match.
2: He's still there?
6: Checked out this morning.
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0: Saturday, October 15th, 2:30 p.m. Ed Jacobs and I drove back downtown to the hotel where the bunco suspect, Richland, supposedly had been staying. The desk clerk definitely identified his mugshot and told us that the man registered as Harold Richland had checked out a few minutes before 9 a.m. that morning. No forwarding address. We examined the room he'd been staying in, talked to the residents and the employees of the hotel, but we failed to come up with a single lead as to the suspect's whereabouts. During the week that followed, we received three different kickbacks on the all points we'd gotten out on Richland. We checked each one of them out, but they failed to materialize into anything. We stayed on it. October 19th, Wednesday, 7:50 a.m.
4: Morning.
2: Hi.
4: What's doing?
2: Charlie Frost called from forgery. He went over to talk to him and came up with something on the Richland thing.
4: Yeah, what's that?
2: Picked up a woman last night, name of Helen Stokes. Got a good-sized record, checks, bunco records.
4: Yeah.
2: Got her this time on a check thief. She wrote one for $3,500.
4: Yeah, well, how's it tie in with us?
2: Check was made out to Harold Richland.
0: 8:15 a.m. We signed out, drove over to the main jail, and had the forgery suspect, Helen Stokes, brought to one of the interrogation rooms. She was a dark-haired, fairly attractive woman in her early 30s. As a bunco artist, she apparently knew her trade pretty well. She was relaxed and talkative. She told us Richland had introduced himself to her at a Palm Springs resort the week before.
2: When did the business of the check come up?
1: As soon as we got back in town, he gave me the story. His money was in a New York bank. I played along with a gag. He wrote me a piece of wallpaper for $3,500. I did the same for him. What's the difference? Nobody hurt. Both checks, solid rubber.
2: Maybe you forget, ma'am. There's a law against it.
1: It's only a gag. I told you that. You would have loved to have seen his face when he found out the check was a phony. You don't think they're going to push the charge against me, do you?
4: No, we've already told you, miss. You wrote a bad one. There's a law against it.
1: I was only stringing him along. I knew his check was a phony, too. I didn't have anything to gain. Look, suppose I help you find him. Will you give me a hand on this, see I get a break?
2: We can't make any promises. You cooperate, help us find Richland, will be taken into consideration.
1: All right, you're on. You can tell lover boy I tipped you.
4: You know where Richland is now?
1: I can come close to it.
4: How do you mean?
1: I know where he'll be next week.
0: On further questioning, Helen Stokes told us that on one occasion while she was at Palm Springs with Richland, she prowled his hotel room, went through his personal effects, and read his correspondence. She told us that she read one letter from a friend of Richland's inviting him for a visit the week of October 31st. She also noted Richland's answer accepting the invitation. She said the friend's name was Maurice Archer and that the letter came from an Ocean Boulevard address in the beach town of Venice. We went back to the office, ran Archer's name through R&I, and found out that he had a previous criminal record of petty theft and grand theft. We located him at an Ocean Boulevard address and brought him in for interrogation. If there was any trouble, he wanted no part of it. After talking to him only a few minutes, he broke down and told us where we could find Richland, an address out near the end of Melrose Avenue. It was an apartment court. The suspect was registered in one of the rear cottages under the name of Reynolds. He wasn't at home. Ed and I went on stakeout inside the cottage. We waited. 6:30 p.m.
2: Somebody coming in?
4: Yeah. Hold it right there, Mr. Police officers.
10: What's this?
2: Hands out in the open. Come on up.
10: I don't understand this.
4: Want to shake him down in?
2: Yeah. All right, he's clean.
10: Look, I don't know what you want, officers, but this is a mistake.
4: Your name Charles Reynolds?
10: Reynolds? No, my name's Richland.
4: That'll do. Let's go.
10: No, just a minute, please. What am I accused of? Who's accusing me?
2: Last pigeon you had lined up. She wanted us to tell you. Helen Stokes.
10: Stokes? Phony dame. You can't believe her, officer. She's phony. She's nothing but a con artist.
4: It's a good reason to believe her.
10: What?
4: Takes one to know one.
0: 7:05 p.m. After checking through the cottage, Ed and I drove Richland downtown and took him to the interrogation room. He'd admit nothing. We called Miss Wagner, the sister of his first victim, and she was still in town. She agreed to come down to the office to confront the suspect. So did the second victim, Hagar Lindstrom, and her brother, Lars. Cars were sent out to pick them up. At a special show-up, Richland was picked out as the guilty man. We took him back to the interrogation room. Miss Wagner was the first one called in. She again identified Richland, alias Reynolds, as the man who had married and swindled her sister, Dorothy.
2: All right, Miss Wagner, that'll be all. Thanks very much for coming in.
1: Yes, all right. Thank you.
10: Look, I don't know that woman. I'm not trying to be stubborn, but I'm afraid you're wrong. I'm not the man you want.
2: Lindstrom's are outside, Joe, waiting.
4: All right, bring him in.
2: Miss Lindstrom, Mr. Lindstrom, come in, please.
4: Miss Lindstrom? Mr. Lindstrom?
11: Yeah, it's him.
2: Yeah.
10: I don't know you. I've never seen you before.
11: You married me, John. You wanted to be my husband. You said that. Why did you want to hurt me?
10: Sorry, I don't know her.
11: You said for you and me and Lars to go on the boat, honeymoon around the world. You and me and Lars, you said all those things. Why did you want to hurt us?
5: No, why?
4: Is that enough for you?
10: I don't know what you're talking about.
5: He bait you up.
6: Take it easy, Mr. Lars.
11: Lars.
5: Lies. He said we all go around the world, honeymoon.
10: All right. Get him out of here, huh?
6: Okay, Mr. Lindstrom. Thanks.
11: It's no good, Lars. Come.
5: Yeah, Chief.
6: Out this way, please.
5: Yeah, find him. He hit him.
6: Thank you very much.
11: There you are. All right.
4: All right, Richland. You ready to give us a statement?
10: All right, I'll tell you. You can't blame me for that one, though. You wouldn't have gone through with that deal yourself. Nobody would.
6: What's wrong? A nice-looking girl.
10: Sure, I don't mean that.
4: What do you mean?
10: A big clown, her brother Lars.
4: Yeah?
10: How'd you like to take that along on a honeymoon?
8: The story you have just heard was true. The names were changed to protect the innocent.
7: On January 14th, trial was held in Superior Court, Department 88, City and County of Los Angeles, State of California. In a moment, the results of that trial.
8: Now, here is our star, Jack Webb.
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7: Frank Richland was tried and convicted of two counts of grand theft and three counts of forgery of a fictitious name. After serving his term in the state penitentiary at San Quentin, California, he is to be released to Chicago authorities for prosecution. Grand theft is punishable by imprisonment for not less than 1 nor more than 10 years. Forgery of a fictitious name is punishable by imprisonment from 2 to 14 years. Just heard Dragnet, a series of authentic cases from official files. Technical advice comes from the Office of Chief of Police W.H. Parker, Los Angeles Police Department. Heard tonight were Barney Phillips and Virginia Gregg. Script by Jim Moser. Music by Walter Schumann. Hal Gibney speaking.
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8: The story you are about to hear is true. The names have been changed to protect the innocent. You're a detective sergeant. You're assigned a robbery detail. A jewelry salesman is slugged and robbed of $20,000 in precious stones. After months of investigation, you finally discover the man responsible for the holdup. You've got the evidence to prove him guilty. Your job? Bring him in.
7: Dragnet, the documented drama of an actual crime. For the next 30 minutes, in cooperation with the Los Angeles Police Department, you will travel step by step on the side of the law through an actual case transcribed from official police files. From beginning to end, from crime to punishment, Dragnet is the story of your police force in action.
15: It was Thursday, July 18th. It was sultry in Los Angeles. We were working the day watch out of robbery detail. My partner's Ed Jacobs. The boss is Captain Didion. My name's Friday. It was 1:35 p.m. when we got back to the city hall, the interrogation room.
16: Sit down, Mr. Garvey.
15: Yes, sir. You want to call the Captain Ed, let him know we're back?
16: Okay.
15: Thanks.
17: I'd still like to know what this is all about, Sergeant, dragging me down here in the middle of the day. I've got an office.
15: Just a minute, Mr. Garvey.
16: Yeah, I just got back. Mm-hmm. All of them? Good. Yeah, the interrogation room, right?
18: Let us check in yet?
19: Yeah, they're all back. Worked out fine.
17: Will you please explain what this is about, why you brought me down here?
19: We think you know why.
17: Well, I don't. I haven't any idea. You take me away from my store on a busy day. You put a police guard on it. You insist on bringing me down here. What's it all about? Tell me.
18: No, you tell us, Mr. Garvey.
17: Tell you about what?
18: The jewel robbery 9 months ago, that holdup.
17: What holdup? My store hasn't been
18: robbed. Talk about your friend, Thomas Ashley.
17: Ashley? What about him?
19: We think you remember it 9 months ago, parking lot back of the building down on Poyd Street.
17: Oh, sure. Some holdup man slugged him, stole his case of samples. I remember it now. Poor Tom, the thief made a big haul, didn't he?
19: Unset diamonds, $20,000 worth.
17: I remember it now. I don't think Tom's gotten over it yet. He was a jewelry salesman for the same company at the time, you know. Same company Tom was working for.
18: Yeah, we know all that.
17: Some of the big bosses thought Tom had a hand in it. They figured it was a put-up job. Nothing was further from the truth.
18: That's so?
17: Sure, I know Tom. He's a close friend of mine. He wouldn't be mixed up in a deal like that. Tom and I worked out of the same office for years. We've had him over the house for dinner. We've even been on vacations together. He's one of the most honest men I know.
18: You sure of all this, are you? Well,
17: of course I'm sure. And that isn't why you called me down here, is it? You don't think Tom had anything to do with that robbery, do you? You don't think he was in on it?
19: He had nothing to do with it. I think you know that as well as we do.
17: Then why am I here? There's nothing I can tell you about the holdup. Only what I heard from Tom, what I read in the newspaper.
18: No, you can tell us a lot more, Garvey. We didn't bring you here just past time of day.
17: Tom was slugged and his sample case of stones were taken. That's all I can tell.
18: You're a liar, mister.
17: What?
18: You engineered the whole thing. We know it, and so do you.
17: Was this some kind of a joke? If it is, I think it's in very...
19: It's a long way from a joke, Garvey. You planned the job. You got the loot. We can give you chapter and verse.
17: I really think you're serious. You think I robbed Tom?
18: We're past the thinking stage, Garvey. We already told you. We know you robbed him.
17: Now, wait a minute. This thing is ridiculous. The whole idea is ridiculous. I don't know who gave you the so-called information on me, but it's wrong. There's nothing further from the truth.
19: Nobody gave us the information. We got it ourselves.
17: You're really serious, are you? I robbed Tom, and you can prove I didn't.
19: You're getting the idea.
17: I don't know what to say. It's fantastic. I robbed my best friend Tom Ashley 9 months ago. I have $20,000 worth of diamonds, and you can prove it.
18: Every bit of it. What about it?
17: I think you're out of your mind. My name's George Garvey. Are you sure I'm the man you want? There couldn't be a mistake.
18: No, there's no mistake.
17: This thing would be funny if I didn't think you were serious. Let me ask you just one question. Maybe that'll clear it up for you.
19: Yeah?
17: If I held up Tom Ashley, how is it he didn't recognize me?
19: You know better than that, Garvey.
17: What?
19: You didn't hold up Tom Ashley yourself. You had someone do it for you.
17: Oh, well, cloak and dagger, huh? I'm afraid this is getting a little too wild for me, Sergeant. Maybe you can waste time making ridiculous charges. I can't. I'm going back to my store.
19: It's a weak bluff, mister. It's not going to do it.
17: Excuse me. Are you sure you two men haven't been drinking?
18: Sit down, Mr. Garvey.
17: I told you I'm going back to my store.
18: Sit down.
17: Look, you have no right to keep me here. These are ridiculous charges. You think I'm one of those cheap hoodlums you're used to dealing with?
18: No, now come off it, mister. You've got a $5,000 car and a $40,000 home. That doesn't reach you a special treatment. You're a thief, and you know it as well as we do.
17: I don't have to take this from you.
18: You haven't got much choice. We just finished 5 months' legwork proving it.
17: Proving what?
18: All right, now sit down there. You engineered that holdup. We know who you got to do it. We know how it was carried out. We know how you planned on disposing of the diamonds. We know who your fence was. We know what the split was. We know what you did with part of the money. We know how much you got left.
17: Is that right?
18: Yeah, that's right.
17: What can I say? I don't even know what you're talking about.
19: Any way you want it, Mr. Garvey.
17: Maybe you'd like to tell me why I did all this.
19: You know it better than we do.
17: No, I mean it. Tell me.
19: You weren't making enough money at your job to suit yourself, suit your wife either.
17: That's pretty good. Marilyn would get a big kick out of that.
18: All right, fella, we can wait it out as long as you want. We spent 9 months on this already. Another few days aren't going to make that much difference.
17: Just as a matter of curiosity, how'd you first start off on this tangent? Whatever gave you the idea that I had anything to do with the holdup?
18: When you started to spend money. New car, new office for yourself, fur coat for your wife, transferred your two children to that private school.
17: And that makes a holdup man out of me because I wanted to send my kids to a better school?
19: Where'd the money come from? Can you explain that?
17: Don't you think that's my business, Sergeant, where I get my money, what I do with it?
19: Not when you get it stealing.
17: I'm afraid you're going just a little too far. You insist I'm a thief. I'm going to insist you prove it.
18: All right. Have a look over here, Mr. Garvey.
17: Yeah?
18: Some of the reports on the investigation. Reams of them. They cover everything from the time of the jewel robbery up to late yesterday. It's all right there. Everything from the crime report to signed statements.
17: Well, how would that concern me?
19: 3/4 of the stuff concerns you. Have a look for yourself.
17: I still can't get it straight in my mind. What makes you think I had anything to do with that robbery?
18: You know what this is, Mr. Garvey, this machine right here?
17: No. Some kind of recording apparatus?
18: That's right. It's a tape recorder.
17: You've been taking down this conversation, and why?
18: No, not this one. We've been recording every conversation that took place in your office for the last 4 months, every word.
17: What do you mean?
19: Just that, Mr. Garvey. Every time you talked on the phone, every visitor you had, it's all down on tape, 25 reels of it.
17: Interesting. Is that supposed to frighten me?
18: No, no, we don't care if it frightens you or not. Something else here.
17: Yes?
18: Reports on what you've been doing for the last 4 months. Daily reports, every movement you made.
17: That's so.
15: Everywhere you went, everybody you talked to, everything you did. Want to hear a sample?
17: This must be some kind of a joke. That's the only explanation I can think of.
15: May 12th, Thursday. Sergeants Bitteroff and Rafferty. Those are the two officers who were tailing you at the time. You checked in at your new office at 9:38 a.m. At 10:03 a.m., you had a visitor, Kenneth Tyson. You talked to him in your office. Conversations recorded. Tyson left at 10:18 a.m. At 10:32 a.m., you left your office.
17: If you're trying to impress me, I'm afraid it isn't working out very well.
19: You care for a cigarette, don't you?
17: No, thanks. I have my own.
19: All right.
17: Well, I've wasted enough time. Exactly what's the point of all this?
19: Pretty simple. You're responsible for a robbery. We can prove it. We're giving you the chance to make a statement.
17: It's nonsense.
19: Is it?
17: Of course, people following me, checking everything I do, where I spend my money, where I send my kids to school. What's it all about? It doesn't make any sense.
15: All right, Mr. Garvey, we've said it before. We can wait it out as long as you want.
17: Look, let's get this thing straight. Let's go back to the beginning and take it step by step.
15: That's fine.
17: The holdup was last fall, wasn't it? Sometime in October?
19: October 7th, Monday, 5:20 in the afternoon.
17: All right, now just what am I supposed to have done? None of your vague references about a new coat for my wife or where I send my kids to school. Let's have some facts.
19: Joe?
15: All right, Mr. Garvey. You went to work as a jewelry salesman for the company 10 years ago. Your friend Tom Ashley, the victim, started the same year. The two of you have been pretty close friends.
17: That's right. I told you that.
15: I will skip the rest of your background for now. 2 weeks before the robbery on September 24th, you had a meeting with a Kenneth Tyson. You met in a cafeteria on South Broadway. Tyson's 19 years old. Lives with an older sister. He works in a gas station on Olympic Boulevard. He's done some work in your car for you. That's how you happen to know him.
17: Yes, I think I remember the boy. I don't know him well, though. I don't recall the meeting either.
15: No, you know the boy very well. At the time of the meeting, you promised him $1,000 if he'd hold up your friend Tom Ashley.
17: Ridiculous.
15: Tyson agreed to it, and you briefed him on the plan. The following day, you gave him a gun. 32 caliber Smith & Wesson, serial number 362745.
17: Nonsense. Where did you get that information?
15: Tyson.
17: Well, he's lying. Believe me, if he told you that, he's lying. Is he the one who robbed Tom?
15: October 7th, at your direction, he was in the parking lot behind the Hunter Crosswell building. Tom Ashley came out to get in his car. He had his case of sample diamonds with him. Tyson held him up, slugged him, took the stones, and got away.
17: Of course, it's obvious. Tyson's trying to say I put him up to it. He's trying to get out of it that way.
19: Afraid not, Mr. Garvey. Boy couldn't have carried off the holdup by himself.
17: Well, of course he could. It's obvious he's trying to cover up.
19: There were six people in the company you worked for who knew that on Mondays, Ashley always took the case of sample diamonds along when he made his calls. Only on Monday. You were one of the people who knew that.
17: I suppose you've considered the other five people.
19: They were all checked out at the time. They were all cleared. You along with them.
17: But I'm not clear anymore. Is that it? This young hoodlum Tyson, you're willing to take his word over mine?
19: After the robbery, he took the case of diamonds to you. That was the next day. You paid him $500 and promised him the other $500 when he got rid of the stones.
17: Oh, I suppose I've gotten rid of them, or do I still have them?
19: 2 months after the holdup, you contacted a fence up in San Francisco. You drove up there and sold him some of the stones. Then he broke them up and sold them. We know who he sold them to. We know what he got for them.
17: Well, this fence, he's supposed to be another good friend of mine?
19: You're still doing business with him. His name's Fred Lawrence.
17: It's a new one on me. I don't know any Fred Lawrence. Can't even recall the name.
15: Well, maybe this will help you, Mr. Garvey. Listen to him on the tape recorder. It's reel 4, isn't it, Ed?
19: Yeah, I think so. All labeled there right on the back of the box.
15: Yeah, here we are.
17: Well, what's all this about?
15: A phone conversation, Mr. Garvey. One of the things we recorded from your office. I told you about it before. Let's see. This one was on March 18th.
17: I always thought wiretapping was against the law, or do you pay any attention to that?
19: You didn't tap your telephone line. We recorded everything from dictographs we installed in your store and back in your office. They started recording the day you moved in. That was the 1st of March, wasn't it?
17: I don't know why you're telling me. I can sue you for that, you know. I can sue you for your last dollar.
15: All we're concerned with right now is Fred Lawrence. You say you don't know him. I'd have you listen to this. This was recorded March 18th in your office. Okay, here we go.
20: Yeah, Marion. Mr. Lawrence? Yeah, sure. Put him on. Hi, Fred. How are you? I'm good. No, everything's fine. No need at all. Tyson? No, he's all right. Believe me, he's a good kid. Nice. All right, where? Oh, I don't know. It might not be so good if you're seen coming here. Only 8 o'clock, 8:30. Okay, fine. Suppose 8:30 is you, Megan. Right, Fred? Bye.
15: Mr. Garvey, you recognize that? How about it, Garvey?
17: I understand they can do clever things with tape recorders nowadays. There's a way of piecing words together, isn't there? They can record your voice and then fix the tape, take a simple sentence and change the words around to mean just the opposite.
19: You can examine the tape if you like. We didn't make a splice in it. All you'll find are the usual factory splices, just the way it comes from the manufacturer.
17: Well, what difference does it make anyway? There's nothing criminal about that conversation, nothing at all.
19: You told us a few minutes ago you didn't know Fred Lawrence. You never heard of him on that recording. It sounds like you know him pretty well.
17: It's a fairly common name, wouldn't you say? Must be quite a few Fred Lawrences. I didn't happen to remember the name right off.
18: How about Tyson?
17: What?
18: Tyson. You told us you didn't know him well at all.
17: I don't.
18: Well, it didn't sound that way on that tape, did it? You were telling Lawrence that he was all right. You said, believe me, he's a good kid. Now, what you said? Now, how about it, mister?
17: How about what? Is this some kind of a frame? What are you trying to make me say?
19: We're not going
17: to
19: make you say anything, Garvey. We work robbery detail. That's the job, robberies. They pay us to clean them up.
17: I can pay you.
19: What?
17: Never mind, I didn't mean that. I meant I pay my taxes, I pay your salaries, I help to anyway. I don't know why I have to be treated like this.
18: No reason to make a big headache out of this for anybody, Garvey. Now, you engineered a holdup. We can prove that. We're giving you a chance to make a statement. That's all we want here.
17: I've got nothing to say. Make a statement about what? All you're going on is hearsay, circumstantial evidence. You can't say I planned that robbery.
18: Well, you admit you know Tyson, you know him well.
17: I don't. I admit nothing.
19: What about the phone conversation?
17: It's a fake. They phony those things up all the time. You know it as well as I do.
19: You admitted you know Fred Lawrence. We proved that from the recording.
17: I admit nothing.
18: You don't even know Tyson. Is that what you want to say?
17: I know him, that's all. He worked on my car a couple of times. I don't know him well.
18: All right, sir. I'd like to play you another recording.
17: It's a waste of time. I haven't got the whole day to spend here. I got to get back to my store. I've got a business to operate.
18: Well, this won't take very long. Yeah, here we are. April 5th.
17: That's a lot of foolishness anyway. How do I know you made those recordings? You could have gotten actors. Maybe made them up yourselves. There weren't any dictographs. How'd you make those things?
19: There were dictographs, Mr. Garvey. Remember, before you moved into that new suite of offices, you had them redecorated?
17: Yes.
19: There were sound technicians from our crime lab out there working side by side with the painters and carpenters. They installed dictographs in your store and back in your offices. They bugged the entire place.
17: Wiretapping. I'll bring this into court if it's the last thing I do.
18: Look, now, we already told you, Mr. Garvey, it's not wiretapping. We didn't touch your phone lines. We didn't have to.
17: It's invasion of privacy. I'm going to take this into court.
18: Yeah, well, let's listen to this recording. It might clear up a few things.
17: Clear up what? What are you trying to prove?
19: Okay, Joe.
18: Yeah, it's coming in here now. Date on this is April 5th.
3: Yeah, Larry. Who? Tyson? Well, does he know I'm in? Yeah, okay, send him back. Yeah, come on in.
21: Hi, Mr. Garvey.
3: Yeah, how are you? Come on in, sit down.
21: Thanks.
3: Now, how you been anyway?
21: Pretty good. Trying to get a hold of you last week is so hard to do, you know, I didn't very much.
3: Pretty busy, yeah, Tim. The time of year, you know, it keeps you going.
21: No, I don't want to waste any time. I'd like to know how the deal's working out, though. Going back east to Albany next month, I'd like to get the rest of my money if I could.
3: Well, just like I told you the last time, Ken, I'm sending the stuff north. I hope to hear in a couple of days.
21: Yeah, I know. That's what you told me before. It was a pretty heavy job. I could use the money. I mean, if it wasn't so heavy, I wouldn't mind, but I got it coming, I think, huh?
3: Of course you do, Ken. There's no question there. It's just that I haven't got it right now. Believe me, you'd have it in a minute if it was mine again.
21: Yeah, but that was the agreement, wasn't it? $500 before the job, $500 after, and have them last October. That's a pretty good stretch.
3: Now, look, Ken, I told you the truth. I just haven't got it. Now, why don't you drop back in a week or so?
18: How about it, Mr. Garvey? What do you say to that?
17: It's ridiculous, that's all. It's an obvious fake.
19: You can look at the tape if you like, inspect it. You can check every one of those 25 reels. We'll play every one of them quite if you want.
17: Fakes, and they're bad ones at that. Now, look, I'll give you both a chance. Either you book me in on a charge or else release me. You try booking me in and I'll sue you for false arrest. I'll break you. I'll sue you blind. I can promise you that.
19: Uh-huh.
17: Release me and I'll get back to work. I'll forget all about it. Now, you name it. Which one? Book me in or release me?
18: Well, that's fair enough. You're going to give us a choice, huh?
17: You bet it's fair. You could get in a lot of hot water. Now, it's up to you. Which one?
18: You ran a bad bluff, mister.
17: What?
18: We're booking you in.
22: Thursday, 3:55 p.m. Ed Jacobs and I continued questioning the robbery suspect, Ernest Garvey. Despite the evidence at hand, he still refused to admit any knowledge of the $20,000 jewel theft 9 months before. The questioning went on. Garvey's answers became more and more confused. We kept pressing, laying out the case against him step by step. 4 p.m., 4:30. We stayed at it.
19: Must have taken quite a bit of money, didn't it, Garvey? Your wife's new fur coat, new car for yourself. Where'd he come from?
18: Now, look, there has to be an answer. Where'd that money come from?
17: Simple. I borrowed it.
18: Where'd you borrow it?
17: Some of it from friends, some from the banks. I don't see how it concerns you.
19: How much money did you borrow?
17: Don't you think that's my business?
18: Wasn't it about $7,000? Is that about right?
17: Yes. No, it was more. Well, what's the difference? It's my business.
18: You want to grab that phone, Red? The one with the dark brown... That's it.
19: Got it.
18: Complete financial file on you, Mr. Garvey. Took us quite a few weeks getting this together. A lot of work.
17: You must like snooping in other people's affairs.
18: No, not especially. It's pretty dull. Here's a copy of your bank statement. It's a photo stat. It doesn't make much sense.
17: What do you mean?
18: Well, we checked your income for that month. Amounted to $620.18. Your bank statement here shows you made deposits totaling $760 the same month. Now, how is that possible?
17: Well, for your information, I made a loan that month. That's probably some of the loan money I deposited. I'd quit my old job that time. I was going in business for myself. I needed the money to redecorate the new store and the office. It's as simple as that.
19: Yeah. The photo stats of your loan papers right here. The loan was for $2,000.
17: That's
19: a month
17: right.
19: Before that, February, you'd... 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
17: That's right. Do we have to go over this line by line?
18: In 3 months, you made bank loans for $6,500. 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Together, that makes $8,213.88.
17: What's the point?
18: 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You have 5 different savings accounts in 5 different banks. They show from February to April, the same 3 months, you made deposits of more than $11,000. Now, how do you explain that?
19: Garvey, any explanation?
17: It's almost 5 o'clock. Can I use the phone? I have to call my wife and let her know.
18: All right. We'll have to listen in on the extension. Conversation's going to be mine.
17: Go ahead. I don't care.
18: Okay. Dial 9 to get an outside line.
17: Oh, no.

0: fine prison.
1: Put us there to dip and examine him, Garney.
0: I see him.
2: You want to give us an explanation? You only had $8,200. How could you bank $11,000? It had to come from somewhere, didn't
0: it? It's purely a personal matter, that's all. I borrowed $3,000 from a brother of mine who lives back in Minnesota.
1: You'd already made 3 loans. Why'd you have to borrow from your brother? You mind telling us?
0: Yes, as a matter of fact, I do.
2: Well, that still doesn't balance the books, Mr. Garvey. You earned and borrowed $8,200. You got another $3,000 from your brother, you say. That's $11,200. You banked $11,000.
0: Yes, that's right. Do you always have to repeat?
2: That'd leave you with $200. You and your family live for 3 months on $200, is that
0: it? Why not? That could easily be. A lot of people do it.
1: Yes, sir, but not your family.
0: I'm getting sick and tired of this. You're trying to tell me you know my family better than I do, what they eat, what they spend, what it takes to support them?
1: We've been on this thing for 9 months, Garvey. We've put in a lot of hours. We know your family pretty well. If you'd like, I'll tell you the last time you ordered steak from the meat market, when you paid your gas bill, the last time your wife bought a pair of shoes.
0: I guess this is standard procedure for you, huh? Threatening people.
1: We're not threatening you, Mr. Garvey. We're giving you facts.
2: There's another file here. It took us over a month to get this one together. Complete record of your expenses from February 1st. Covers February, March, April, May, June.
0: I hope the police department has a good lawyer, Sergeant. You've got a fair warning.
2: You say you and your... I'm sorry. Go ahead.
0: I hope the police department has a good lawyer, Sergeant. You've got fair warning. I'm going to sue you for your last dollar.
2: When you say you and your family lived 3 months on $200, that doesn't jive with what we've got here. Take a look if you want to. It's
0: 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It's all lies. I promise you.
2: 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Have you heard enough?
0: I better try to get my wife again. I have to let her know.
2: And you handle extension, right?
1: All right, yeah.
2: All right, go ahead.
1: Dial 9 to get outside, Garvey.
0: Yeah, I know.

0: talking. She might know I'm trying to get her, stupid.
1: Well, wait a couple of minutes. She'll get through.
0: Gabbing on the phone all day long. Gab on the phone and play cards. It's all she ever does.
2: Got some more figures here for you, Garvey. Be a good idea if you hear them. Bills for two more parties you threw last month. Food bills.
0: Why do you have to keep pushing that stuff at me? So you've been sneaking around, finding out about my personal affairs. That's supposed to be good police work, is it? This is the
1: you
0: kind of
1: you carried off a robbery, Garvey. We're giving you a chance to make a statement.
0: Why should I? What for? Give you a statement, have you twisted around, incriminate me? I haven't had anything to do with this kid Tyson. I better try that call.
2: And we'll dial 9 first.
0: I know. You told me.

0: One more with you want to hear. I'll just play for
1: you. I don't want to hear it.
0: I'll just play a piece. You think you ought to hear it.
1: That's the same reel there. Just fan it over there to that other part, Ed.
0: All right. Tyson and Mr. Garvey, same place, the office.
2: But you told me on the phone, you said you'd have the dough for me today. You said today, sure.
3: Now, wait a minute, Tyson. I didn't say that at all. I said maybe I'd have it for you. I didn't say definitely. Look, I can't give you what I haven't got.
2: I want the 500, Garvey. I need it. I stuck my neck out on a robbery, Joe. I get five to life.
1: All right, Ed.
2: You'd be
1: couldn't be any plainer. Now, what do you say?
4: Never mind that. Just a minute.
1: Down, all right.

0: was never satisfied. She never couldn't be satisfied. Always more. She always had to have something else.
1: How do you mean, your wife?
0: Playing cards, gabbing on the phone, that's all. She just kept riding me day in, day out. I wasn't making enough money. She didn't have any clothes. Kids ought to go to a better school. We ought to have a new house. On and on. I ought to go in business for myself. Make money. Lots of money. Same thing. All the time. Talk, talk, talk. There's only so much you can take.
1: You figured the robbery'd solve the problem, is that it?
0: Guess so. I would have tried anything just to shut her up, get her off my back for a while. I guess you got Tyson out, the other man, too, Fred Lawrence.
2: Yeah, they were picked up this afternoon. Lawrence at the airport, Tyson and Shaw downtown, all three, all at the same time.
1: What about your wife, Garvey? She knew you planned this robbery.
0: Oh, I didn't tell her. I think she knows, though. Pretty sure she does. Maybe she'll be satisfied now. Lousy money, she had to have it. Didn't even leave me enough to pay off that kid Tyson. Private school for the children, wall-to-wall carpets in the house, new dishwasher, new coat, new car, everything. She just had to have them. You want to take me, book me in? I don't care.
1: All right. We'll stop off down the hall and take your statement.
0: Sure, I don't care. All right, let's go. Say, just a minute, huh?
1: Yeah.
0: Let me take a minute.

0: That's what I figured.
1: The story you have just heard was true. The names were changed to protect the innocent.
2: On November 4th, trial was held in Superior Court, Department 87, City and County of Los Angeles, State of California. In a moment, the results of that trial. Ernest W. Garvey and Kenneth Tyson were tried and convicted of first-degree robbery, one count, and received sentences as prescribed by law. Fred Lawrence was tried and convicted of receiving stolen property, one count. First-degree robbery is punishable by imprisonment from 5 years to life. Receiving stolen property is punishable by a prison term of not more than 5 years. Just heard Dragnet, a series of authentic cases from official files. Technical advice comes from the Office of Chief of Police W.H. Parker, Los Angeles Police Department. Heard tonight were Barney Phillips, Vic Perrin, and Eddie Firestone. Script by Jim Moser. Music by Walter Schumann. Hal Gibney speaking.

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0: From the far horizons of the unknown come transcribed tales of new dimensions in time and space. These are stories of the future. Adventures in which you'll live in a million could-be years on a thousand maybe worlds. The National Broadcasting Company, in cooperation with Street & Smith, publishers of astounding science fiction, presents...
1: X minus...

0: Tonight's story, courtesy. This is the story of the second expedition to the planet of Landro. I'm recording it for any future expeditions which might land on this godforsaken sphere, in the hope that they may learn from our tragic example. As I write, there are two of us left. Two, out of an original complement of 180 men. One of us, myself, will be dead in less than 23 minutes. As for the other, heaven have mercy on him, I do not know. On June 3rd, 1997, less than 2 months ago, the last of our supply ships blasted off from Lando for their return to Earth. After it had gone, I remember looking out across the plain at the dead city, one of thousands that dotted this planet. It had tall, graceful buildings, atomic power systems, vacuum conveyors, all perfect, all deserted, all ominous. How had it happened? The best guess was that the plague had frightened the original inhabitants of the planet so that they'd piled into rocket ships and headed for some distant planet. I often wondered why a civilization so advanced as Landro could not find a serum to beat the plague. It had taken our Earth doctors less than 6 months to develop an immunization method. Well, maybe those aborigines back in the hills knew the answer. That strange, ugly little people who had taken to the caves the day we landed. I was thinking these things when something happened that gave me the shock of my life.
1: Good evening, Captain.
0: Oh, what brings you here, Doctor?
1: It's the matter of the serum, sir.
0: Oh, what about the serum?
1: It's no good.
0: No good?
1: It's too old. 10 years too old.
0: Didn't you examine it?
1: Yes, I did, but, well, my eyesight has been failing lately.
0: Are you aware, Doctor, that the last supply ship has returned to Earth? Do you know we'll have no more contact for 2 years?
1: I...
0: Just, how long do you give us?
1: Well, the present immunity will last a week or so. Then, without booster shots, it's just a question of time until someone picks up the plague. After that...
0: What about the natives? They don't die from the plague.
1: The accepted theory is that they have developed an immunity.
0: Well, suppose they haven't developed an immunity, Doctor. Suppose they get the disease.
1: Then they must have a treatment for it. If they don't, there would be no natives.
0: Would you be willing to go on an expedition to the hills to find out?
1: At this point, Captain, I'd be willing to do anything. Absolutely anything.

0: hearing. I am truly sorry.
1: You're sorry? Dr. Morgan, sometime when you aren't too busy, when you have a moment, I'd hate to inconvenience you. Would you mind telling me how it feels to murder 180 men? 181, including yourself. I did a lot of thinking after Dr. Morgan left my hut. It was still unreal for me. After all, the planning of an expedition was no simple thing. You put into it the result of years of training and experience, years of study at the academy, years of learning how to handle men and natives. Every man on my crew was hand-picked for his skill. And yet, a simple thing like a myopic surgeon misreading a label could blast the whole thing. Yes, it was a shame. And I did the only thing I could think of. I yelled for Bat Ears Brady. Brady! Get your carcass in here. Take the lead off.
2: Okay, okay. Well, what's up?
1: Sit down, Bat Ears.
2: You got trouble, Kev?
1: We got trouble.
2: What?
1: The serum's no good.
2: What?
1: Morgan forgot to check it. It's 10 years too old.
2: Holy jumping snails. You're going to court-martial
1: that? That wouldn't do much good. We'll all be dead pretty soon unless somebody figures something out.
2: Well, what are you going to do, Kev?
1: Well, there's only one chance. One chance in 10 million.
2: What?
1: The natives.
2: Them cave rats. What good can they do us?
1: Now, they don't get the plague, so maybe they know a cure.
2: Okay. Let's get a few of them and beat it out of them.
1: That's why you're here.
2: Shoot.
1: How'd you like to come along on a little expedition up to the cave country? You, me, the doctor, and Faulkner.
2: Faulkner? Now listen, Cap, he's worse than the doctor.
1: Yes, but he knows more about the native culture than anybody here. He's the only one who's completely familiar with the records of the first expedition.
2: Okay, so it's me, you, the doc, and Faulkner. When do we start?
1: Tonight, in half an hour. We should reach the cave country by tomorrow. With luck, we'll be able to find natives before night. Benny Faulkner was the expedition anthropologist, one of the most unfortunate-looking individuals I've ever met. An ugly man with large ears and a big nose. His body was small and consumptive, but he had a good brain, and he was the best anthropologist the Interplanet Institute could recommend. He and Dr. Morgan were the only two civilians on the expedition. We set out. And after several hours hard walking.
2: Cap.
1: Now, what is it?
2: Don't look now, but very slowly turn your eyes to the right and look behind that big yellow rock.
1: Okay.
2: You see anything?
1: No.
2: Keep looking. Don't stop walking or let on.
1: Okay.
2: There.
1: Yes, it looked like a shadow or something.
2: It's one of them gimpos. He's been following us now for almost an hour, dodging in and out behind the rocks. Shall I bring him in?
1: No, not yet. Just pretend you don't see him. Tell the others, if they notice, to show no fear. There's nothing will start these simple-minded cavemen like fear. The manual said, under no circumstances shall a member of the patrol display fear before a native. The dignity of the Earthman must be preserved at all costs. Just before dawn, we reached the cave country. We were tired and hungry, and we stopped to cook some food and rest. Everything was quiet. There was no sign of the gimpo which had been trailing us until...
3: Okay, get in there, you sneaking little monkey man. Come on, before I break this shovel on your star.
1: Yeah, what's the trouble?
3: Cap, I caught me one of these gimpos sneaking around outside the tent.
1: Bring him in the light of the fire. We can get a look at him. Faulkner?
4: Yes, sir?
1: Keep an eye on him. Try to establish some communication.
3: All right, get in there.
1: Now, look out. No need to knock him down, Bat Ears.
3: Oh, that's the only language they understand.
1: See if you can reach him, Faulkner.
4: Okay, Captain. I'll need a drum of some sort.
3: A what?
4: Well, they have no language as we know it, and they have a very rudimentary sense of hearing. I find they communicate with one another through a very primitive kind of vibration of the tongue. The closest I can come is a series of drum beats, a sort of Morse code. The psychologist on the first expedition had it worked out before he was killed by the plague. I've studied his notes, and I think it'll work.
2: You mean these little critters can talk to one another?
4: Yes, I believe they can. At any rate, we'll have a chance to find out. Do we have something I can use for a drum?
0: Here. Take my water bottle.
4: Thank you, Doctor. Now, I'll tap it 3 times. That's a greeting of some sort.
5: Just a moment.
4: Yes, sir?
5: I don't want you treating this fellow like an equal. Don't give him the idea that we're desperate. Once they sense that, you're lost.
4: I have to communicate with him, sir.
5: Well, just bear in mind what I said. Dignity.
4: Yes, sir. I'll do my best, sir.
1: It was a strange sight. On one side of the water bottle crouched little Benny Faulkner, looking for all the world like a human spider. Across from him crouched the Landrian, a humpbacked, gray little creature with an enormous head and those huge, soft, lavender eyes. Every few moments, one would stop the strange tattoo of communication and the other would take it up. I'm setting forth in this narrative the most vital part of their conversation, as Benny Faulkner later transcribed it from the best of his memory. Benny asked, "Why were your cities abandoned? Was it the plague?" The native said, "Yes." Benny said, "Do you still fear the plague?" The native answered, "Yes." "Do any of your people become afflicted?" The answer was, "Some." "How do you treat them?" Silence. "How can we find a cure for the plague?" More silence. Then the native said, "Go among my people." Benny asked, "Will we find the answer among your people?" And the native replied, "My people have the answer." Benny said, "Will you tell me the answer?" The native repeated, "Go among my people." As far as the Landrian was concerned, the conversation was ended. He rose to go, and Faulkner stepped from his path. Brady was there to ensure the bet.
3: Hold on there, bucko. You ain't going no place.
5: Now don't maltreat him, Brady. What did he say, Benny?
4: He says his people have the answer.
5: What do you think?
4: There may be some truth in it. He says some of his people still get the plague.
0: That must mean it isn't a question of immunity. They must have a cure.
4: Well, he wasn't clear on that.
0: Then they must have a vaccine to keep it from spreading.
5: Does he know?
4: His answer is for us to go among his people.
5: Well, that leaves it up to us. The first level of caves is on top of that cliff about a mile ahead.
3: It's a trap. I'll bet my last dollar on it.
5: Well, maybe not. And we'll have to risk it.
0: Wait.
5: Well?
0: Let me go. I got you all into this.
5: But how will you talk?
0: Benny here can give me enough of the code so I can ask the big question.
5: You understand that they might just decide to cut your throat?
0: I'm fully aware of the risk.
5: All right, Doctor. You go ahead. We'll wait at the foot of the cliff. If you aren't back down in 3 hours, we'll come up after you.
3: What about the Gimpo here?
5: We'll hold him as a hostage to ensure the doctor's safety. If the doc comes back, all right, we'll let him go. If not, well, that's your job, Brady.
3: A pleasure.
1: It took Dr. Morgan about an hour to pick his way up the side of the cliff to the first of the openings where the Landrians lived. He waved to us before he entered the mouth of the cave, and we waved back. Then we settled down to wait. It was a long, long wait.
3: "8 o'clock. He's been up there more than 3 hours, Cap.
5: We'll give him a little more time.
4: It's getting colder.
5: Yes, keep that fire going.
3: How much longer are you going to wait, Cap?
5: Oh, we've got lots of time.
3: You'd think we'd have heard of something by now if they was going to knock him off, I mean.
5: Oh, not necessarily. Wait. Look, up on the cliff.
3: That's him, all right. Hey, what's he running for?
5: I don't know. He looks scared.
3: That crazy fool, if he don't look out...
5: Doctor! He'll... Dr. Morgan, look out! Look out! Ah!
1: We found the doctor at the foot of the cliff, crumpled and broken. There were no marks on his body, nothing except a twisted, mocking grin on his face. Oh, yes,
5: And one other thing. Scrawled across the pad he had taken with him on which to make notes concerning the answer was a single word. The word was courtesy. We threw the paper away. The expedition was a failure. Though Bat Ears claimed he'd get it out of the Gimpo if I'd let him. I nodded in agreement. Bat Ears took the little native off behind an outcropping of rock. He was back in 15 minutes, dripping with sweat. Well?
2: Let's go, Cap.
5: Nothing,
2: huh? But nothing.
5: Is he,
2: They ain't made very good, these little gray people. They come apart too easy, so let's go, huh, Cap?
5: All right. Benny. Benny, what is it?
6: I feel kind of sick all of a sudden. In the back of my head, a dull kind of pain.
5: Let me see your tongue. Come on, give him a hand, Bat Ears. We've got to get him back to camp.
2: What is it?
5: I'm not sure, but that blackness on the tongue and the headache, it could be the plague. By the time we got Benny Faulkner back to camp, he had the red spots on his body, and then the fever began to rage. It was the plague, no mistake about it. Before morning, Collins, the supply sergeant, had it. Then it was Peabody. After that, the men went down like tenpins. Then one morning, Bat Ears Brady dragged himself into my tent and sat down. The lines in his face told me the end was coming pretty fast. Sit down, Brady. Well, what's the count?
2: Six left. We buried a chaplain today. Got anything to drink?
5: Sorry, I'm all out.
2: How about a cigarette, then? You got a cigarette?
5: Yeah, sure. Here. How's Faulkner?
2: I don't get it. He's still alive.
5: Still alive?
2: Yep. In fact, he's getting better. He's sitting up.
5: Holy mackerel.
2: Oh, this is a good cigarette.
5: It's like any other.
2: No. This one's different, Cap. This is my last.
5: What do you mean, Brady?
2: Take a look at my tongue. See? Little black spots.
5: Somehow I managed to get him into bed. He was already raving when I gave him the last of the morphine. It was incredible. Big, brawling, Bat Ears Brady, a tower of strength, lying sick and whimpering on a cot. When he died, I went out on the moors to think. The sun was a dull red glow. Cold breeze whipped on. But somehow I couldn't forget Faulkner. Why should Faulkner recover from a plague from which no man has ever recovered? Surely there must be a reason. Nothing happened without a reason. I turned and went back to see Benny Faulkner.
6: Hello, Captain.
5: Hello, Benny. How are you?
6: Pretty good. I got up and walked a couple of steps today. How goes it?
5: Brady's gone. I just buried him. Listen, Benny. There must be some reason why...
6: Well, there's nothing strange about me. Nothing different from any other man.
5: There must be. You survived the virus. Oh. Benny, I want you to tell me everything you know about yourself. Everything you can remember. Because somewhere in your makeup is some little thing that makes the difference. If I can find that thing, then maybe I can do something to save myself and the rest. Even if I can't, at least I can leave a record for any future expedition that comes to Landro. Okay?
6: Okay, Captain. Where should I start?
5: At the beginning. I'm going to take notes.
6: Well, I was born on the 2nd of July in 1971. My parents were ordinary people. My father was... Look, Captain, I've told you everything I can remember. 3 days now you've gone over me, pawed me, questioned me. What else can I tell you?
5: Benny, let's go over that last part once again.
6: Where should I start?
5: Take it from
1: where the native started to walk away. You stepped out of his path, and Brady grabbed him.
4: Okay, so I stepped out of his path.
1: Why?
4: What do you mean, why?
1: Why did you step out of his path?
4: Why not? Courtesy, I guess. What's the matter?
1: Courtesy. That's the word that Dr. Morgan had scrawled in his notebook.
4: Well, I don't see that.
1: I don't either. Tell me, Benny, why should you want to be courteous to a native?
4: Why not?
1: What about maintaining your own dignity?
4: Are you talking about dignity or arrogance?
1: I don't know. Benny, listen, maybe we were all wet in our deductions. Maybe these cities here on Landro weren't deserted centuries ago. Maybe these little people up in the caves are the same people who used to live in those big cities.
4: Why would they leave?
1: Maybe they found out the big cities weren't the answer. Maybe they found out that civilization doesn't necessarily bring happiness. So they just packed up and left, returned to the simple life.
4: Oh, it doesn't make sense. You're forgetting the plague.
1: What is the plague, Benny?
4: Well, I don't know.
1: Is it a virus?
4: Well, I don't think they ever found out.
1: You know what I think?
4: What?
1: I think the plague is nothing more than what we know as greed and arrogance.
4: Captain, you're going off your rocker.
1: I think maybe we're in line to die. Serum was good. In fact, I don't think the serum had anything to do with it.
4: Oh, I never heard anything as crazy, fantastic in my life.
1: No? Well, I think I'll go back to my tent and finish writing the report. I am beginning to sweat a little.
4: Captain, maybe it isn't the plague.
1: It is. I've seen it too many times to kid myself about it.
4: Maybe hot compresses or something.
1: No, Ben.
4: Listen, Captain, you don't believe that junk about courtesy, do you? I mean, that's a lot of nonsense. You must know that. Holy mackerel, Captain. You do believe it, don't you?
1: Good night, Benny. I think I'd like to be alone for a while.
4: Okay. Good night, Captain.
1: Maybe the supply ship will be early. You can probably stick it out.
4: Sure. Good night, Captain.

0: And this concludes my report. I'm turning it over to Benny Faulkner in the hopes that he will be able to transmit it to any other expedition commander who contemplates exploring the planet of Landro. The fever is beginning to mount now. My hands tremble as I write. The end should not be far off. There's little question in my mind as to what it'll be. You see, I didn't have a chance. I stepped out of no paths. I showed no courtesy.
1: You have just heard X-1, presented by the National Broadcasting Company in cooperation with Street and Smith, publishers of astounding science fiction. Tonight, by transcription, X-1 has brought you Courtesy, adapted for radio by George Lefferts from the story by Clifford Simad. Featured in the cast were Brett Morrison as Captain Ira Warren, Arnold Robertson as Battiers Brady, Edwin Jerome as Dr. Morgan, and Bill Griffiths as Benny Faulkner. Your announcer, Fred Collins. X-1 was directed by Ken McGregor and is an NBC Radio Network production. And now, next week, the frontier is a strange place. And a frontier is not always easy to recognize. It may lie on the other side of a simple door marked No Admittance. But it is always deadly dangerous. What happens when an innocent girl ignores a single regulation? You will find out next week at X minus one.
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3: There is no margin of safety along the rim of a frontier. There can't be any until the way is made for those who come later. Until then, the penalty for mistakes is a grim one. The laws of physical nature operate with irrevocable certainty, with no room for mercy, kindness, or sentimentality. In space, life becomes a cold equation, and the equal sign is often followed by death. I know. I'm the pilot of an EDS.
4: Come in.
3: You sent for me, Commander?
4: Yes. Sit down, Barton. We just got an ED from the Territorial Space Station on Woden.
3: Woden, that's in the Crab Nebula, isn't it?
4: That's right. There are two exploration parties there on Manning's continent, 8 men each.
3: Mm-hmm.
4: They've got cala fever in one of them and no serum.
3: Oh, and I thought this was going to be a nice, quiet passenger run.
4: Computers are working out your payload and your course right now. In exactly 10 minutes, we'll drop into normal space and launch your ship.
3: I'll get her ready.
4: One thing.
3: What's that?
4: Woden is at the maximum pay limit for an EDS. Figuring the weight of the serum, we'll be able to give you just enough fuel to land on Manning's continent if you make it the first pass. Otherwise, you'll burn out in midair.
3: Mm-hmm. Standard procedure.
4: Report to launching control.
3: Right.
4: Good luck, Barton.
3: Thanks. By the way.
4: Yes?
3: When can I expect to be picked up?
4: We'll make a stop on the run back to Earth sometime next year. You'll be notified by radio.
3: Okay.
4: Sorry, we can't make it sooner.
3: That's what happens when you sign on for EDS work. I'll see you next year, Commander. Down in the belly of the Stardust, the crew was working like beavers to get the EDS, the emergency dispatch ship, ready. Mechanics and technicians were swarming all over the place. Girls in inspector's uniforms were checking the gauges in the supply cabinet. 9 minutes later, the exact course was in the computer. The serum was stowed in my supply cabinet closet, and little EDS 4G3 was ready to be borne into space.
5: Barton?
3: Yes, sir?
5: 30 seconds to blast off. All set?
3: All set.
5: I'm turning you over to traffic.
3: Ready.
6: Traffic control. Come in, EDS 4G3.
3: Ready.
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3: Neutralizer on.
6: 5 seconds. 4, 3, 2, 1. Blast off.
3: I don't remember how long it was afterwards that I first noticed something wrong. Maybe an hour, maybe two. There was nothing to show it except the needle and the heat gauge. It was on zero when we left the Stardust, and now I noticed that it had crept up toward the 30 mark. That meant something inside the ship was radiating heat. That something was in the supply closet, and it was alive. All right, come out. Whoever or whatever you are, if you don't come out in 5 seconds, I'm going to blast you. One. Two. Well, I'll be...
7: Hello. I'm Marilyn Lee Cross.
3: What are you doing in there?
7: I'm a stowaway.
3: Oh, my...
7: What's the matter? Do I have to pay a fine or something?
3: What are you doing here?
7: I wanted to see my husband.
3: Who's your husband?
7: He's with the government survey crew on Woden. I haven't seen him since he left Earth 4 years ago.
3: Okay. But what made you hide in my EDS?
7: I have a job waiting for me on Mimir. But I heard you were going to Woden, and there was plenty of room, so I hid. Oh, I knew I'd be breaking some kind of rule, but what's one little rule?
3: Oh. What's one little rule? H amount of fuel will power an EDS with a mass of M safely to its destination. H amount of fuel will not power an EDS with a mass of M plus X safely to its destination. Well, how could she be expected to know? She was 5'2 with brown curly hair and the faint sweet smell of perfume. She was 5'2 and she smelled like apple blossoms. And her name was X in an equation that would have to be balanced.
6: Stardust. Come in, EDS. Come in.
3: This is Barton, emergency dispatch pilot, 4G3.
6: Go ahead.
3: Give me Commander Delhart.
6: What's the message, EDS?
3: I have to consult Commander Delhart.
6: The commander is busy.
3: Listen, you squirt. Give me Commander Delhart.
6: One moment, 4G3. Commander Delhart, emergency message from EGS 4G3.
5: This is Delhart. What is it?
3: At 0800 hours, I discovered a stowaway aboard my ship.
5: A stowaway?
3: Yes, sir.
5: Well, have you notified ship's records?
3: Not yet, sir.
5: You know the regulations as well as I do.
3: Of course I know the regulations. That's why I'm calling.
5: Barton, what's going on?
3: Sir, this is a girl. A young woman.
5: Oh.
3: She wanted to see her husband on Woden. She didn't know what she was doing.
5: I see.
3: I wondered, sir, maybe the cruiser could change course or something?
5: I'm afraid not. We're hundreds of light years apart now. We have a limited fuel supply ourselves. 900 passengers.
3: Is there any chance?
5: No.
3: Okay, Skipper.
5: Better get the information to ship's records.
3: Okay.
5: Barton.
3: Skipper.
5: I'm sorry.
3: Yeah, sure.
7: You cut our acceleration, didn't you?
3: Yes.
7: Why?
3: Well, save fuel for a while. How did you manage to stow away?
7: Well, I was taking a language lesson in Mimiris from a girl in the inspection corps. The order came in for your trip, and I just went along on an impulse. It was easy. I'll be a model prisoner, I promise.
3: Oh, if you were only a thief or a spy, it would make it easier.
7: Make what easier?
3: Forget it. Why couldn't she have been somebody with some ulterior motive, a fugitive, hoping to lose himself in a raw new world, a crackpot with a mission? Why did she have to be a woman, a beautiful, kind, trusting woman?
6: Stardust.
3: Barton, EDS, 4G3.
6: Go ahead, 4G3. Identify a stowaway.
3: Give me your identification disc, Miss Cross.
7: Here. Why?
3: Well, it's for ship's records. Identification number T8374.
6: One moment. This is for the gray card, of course.
3: Yes.
6: I'll need the time of...
3: I'll tell you later.
6: That's highly irregular.
3: Then we'll do it in a highly irregular manner. The subject is a young woman. She's listening to everything that's said. Are you capable of understanding that?
6: Oh. Go ahead, 4G3.
3: Number T8374... -Y54. Name, Marilyn Lee Cross. Female, married. Born July 7th, 2160. Good Lord, you're only a child. Height, 5'2". Weight, 110. Hair, brown. Eyes, blue. Complexion, light. Blood type, O. Original destination, Port City, Mimir. Listen, I'll call you back later. Look, miss.
7: Marilyn.
3: Look, Marilyn. I guess you don't know what you got yourself into here. Well, it's like this. This ship is carrying Calla fever serum to the survey group on Woden.
7: Yes.
3: Their supply was wrecked in a tornado. The fever is always fatal unless the serum is given in the first 48 hours. Now, these little ships have exactly enough fuel to reach their destination. If you stay aboard her, your added weight will cause it to use up all its fuel before it can land.
7: What happens then?
3: We crash. You die, I die, and 6 fever victims on Woden die.
7: Well, can't they send out another ship to meet us?
3: There are no ships to send.
7: Well, I... Oh, no, you couldn't do that.
3: That's how it has to be.
7: But that's crazy. I haven't done anything. I haven't hurt anybody.
3: I'm sorry. I should have told you before, but I wanted to make sure there was no other way.
7: You mean it? You're going to make me leave this ship?
3: That's how it is.
7: But I'll die. I'll explode. I'll be like those horrible pictures of...
3: Try to understand.
7: I do understand. You're going to kill me, and I didn't do anything.
3: I know you didn't. I know you didn't. That has nothing to do with it.
7: It has everything to do with it. Nobody just dies like that for no reason. Oh, listen. Maybe there are other cruisers. Cruisers you don't know about. Maybe the radio. Maybe it...
3: Now, listen to me. It's different here. Different from anything you've ever known. On Woden, there are 16 men. 16 men on an entire world. They're fighting. Fighting an alien environment. The environment fights back. You can only make a mistake once.
7: And I made a mistake.
3: Yes.
7: There's no hope.
3: Absolutely none. You'll have to be put out of the ship. It was better so. With the going of all hope would go the fear. Then would come the resignation. She needed time, and there was so little.
1: EDS. Starship to EDS. Need pertinent data.
3: All right, Starship.
1: When do you expect to complete your report?
3: I need a computer check.
1: I'll give you statistics. Statistics.
3: This is EDS 4G3. I'm intersecting course vector 7.3 at 0831. Deceleration 1750, weight 1 ton. I would like to stay at point 10 as long as the computers allow. Will you give them the question?
1: Check. I'll call you back.
3: We wouldn't have long to wait. The new factors would be fed into the steel maw of the computer bank, and the electrical impulses would go through the complex circuits. Here and there, a relay would click, a tiny cog turn over. But it would be the current, formless, mindless, invisible, which would determine with utter precision how long the pale young girl beside me would live. 5 little segments of metal in the second bank would trip against an inked ribbon, and the machine would spit out the answer.
1: You will resume deceleration at 1910.
3: It was 1810 when he spoke. 1 hour. She has 1 hour to live.

0: 1 hour?
1: That's it.
0: All I did was hide in a closet. And now you tell me I have to die. I don't believe it.
1: You might as well get used to it.
0: If this happened back on Earth, 1,000 ships would fill the sky. The whole world would know about it. They'd do everything to save me.
1: This isn't Earth.
0: It was such a big dream. Jerry and I separated almost 5 years ago. We were too young. And I was going to see him to try to make everything all right again. Are you married?
1: I was.
0: Oh?
1: She ran off with some guy in the weather service.
0: Do you still think about it?
1: I don't let myself.
0: Where is she?
1: Back on Earth. Look, if you don't mind, I'd just as soon talk about something else.
0: Okay. What do you do when you've got an hour to live? What do you talk about?
1: What's Jerry like?
0: Jerry? Oh, he's a funny guy. When he found out, I mean about the other fella, he didn't get mad. He cried. That was all he felt, sadness.
1: So you walked all over him?
0: Well, I thought I wanted him to get mad at me, to be jealous.
1: And now?
0: I've been thinking about him for 5 years. So when I heard the ship was bound for Woden and I knew Jerry was there, I stowed away. I didn't know about the fuel. I didn't know this would happen to me.
1: She had violated a man-made law that said keep out. The penalty was not of man's making or desire. It was not a penalty men could revoke. H amount of fuel will power an EDS with a mass of M safely to its destination. The time was 18:30. 40 minutes. It was beginning to get me. A space frontier is a rough place, and I'd seen 100 men die since I left Earth. But this was different. I watched her as she wrote a message to her folks. I watched her as she fought her way through the black horror of fear toward the calm gray of acceptance. And then there it was on the view screen. The planet Woden, a red ball enshrouded in the blue haze of its atmosphere, swimming in space against the background of star-sprinkled blackness. The chronometer on the instrument panel said 18:45. Listen, we're in radio range of Woden now. I mean, would you want me to try to contact your husband?
0: Jerry?
1: It'd mean he would know you're going to die. There'd be nothing anyone can do.
0: Yes. I would like to talk to him. Do you think we can?
1: Well, the planet is turning. If his group is on the side facing us, we might be able to reach him.
0: We'll try.
1: All right. Hello. Hello, Woden. EDS to Government Survey Group. Can you hear me? Come in, Woden. They may not be monitoring.
2: Hello?
1: Hello? Hello? Identify yourself, please.
2: This is Government Survey Group 1 on planet Woden.
1: This is John Barton, EDS pilot.
2: Do you have the serum?
1: Yes. How bad is it?
2: One man died last night. 6 have the fever. How long will it take to...
1: I start deceleration at 1910 hours. I should be able to land at 1930.
2: Thank God.
1: Look, do you have a Gerald Cross in charge of the group?
2: Commander Cross? Yes, we do.
1: Could I speak to him?
2: He isn't here. He's out with the survey team.
1: Well, when do you expect him?
2: Can't say.
1: How do you read me? How much time do we have left for communication?
2: Less than 15 minutes.
1: All right. If Commander Cross comes back before we lose radio contact, will you have him buzz me? It's important.
2: Okay, EDS.
1: I'll keep the set open.
2: Check.
1: The minutes passed like small bits of eternity. On the view screen, I could see Manning's continent sprawled like a gigantic hourglass in the eastern sea. There was a thin line of shadow where it was beginning to disappear as the planet turned on its axis. I looked at the pale woman next to me, and I thought of another woman long ago who'd sat next to me and cried because I wouldn't try to understand. What had she written in those letters back home? What would they think of the faceless, unknown pilot who'd sent her to her death? What would I think of myself alone nights, reliving this voyage?
0: Cold, isn't it?
1: I'll turn up the thermostat.
0: Nothing from Jerry?
1: We have about 2 minutes of radio contact left.
0: Maybe it's better. I mean, suppose it were you and your wife tried to call you. How would you feel?
1: I don't know.
0: Do you ever hear from her?
1: I got a letter about a year ago. I tore it up.
0: That was foolish.
1: Yeah, it was.
0: Life is so terribly short to be wandering around alone.
1: Well, I... Wait a second, we're getting something.
0: How much time before I have to leave the ship?
1: About 10 minutes.
2: Hello, EDS. Hello, EDS. Come in. Come in.
1: EDS.
2: This is Woden. I have Commander Cross.
1: All right, go ahead.
3: Hello, this is Commander Cross.
1: Jerry Cross?
3: Yes.
1: I have someone for you. Go ahead.
3: Hello.
0: Jerry?
3: Hello?
0: Jerry.
3: Who is it?
0: It's me, Marilyn.
3: Marilyn?
0: I wanted to see you again. I stowed away on the EDS.
3: You what? But Marilyn...
0: It doesn't matter, Jerry. All that matters is that I can tell you all the things I've kept inside for so long. Jerry, I want you to know I've never forgotten.
3: Oh, it's been so many years, I can't believe it.
0: I thought I'd see you again, but now I can't. Jerry, you don't hate me, do you?
3: Hate you? Marilyn, I've never stopped loving you. Not for an instant.
0: Oh, Jerry.
3: Listen, we don't have much time. The transmission is getting fuzzy. Oh, Marilyn, I've got to see you. There's got to be some way.
0: But there isn't.
3: Let me talk to the pilot.
1: Hello.
3: Pilot, have you called the mothership? Did you have them checked with the computers?
1: I've done everything. You've been on the frontier long enough to know the setup in an EDS.
3: Oh, dear God, there must be something, some way.
1: Do you think I'd let this happen if I wasn't sure?
0: He tried to help me, Jerry. He tried. And it really doesn't matter. I'm not frightened anymore. Not now.
3: But how did you get here? I don't understand.
0: Well, I was going to Mimir to take a job, I thought. And now I realize I was just going because I'd be closer to where you were. Oh, Jerry, all this time...
3: Don't. Let me tell you something. Marilyn, I've always known you'd come back to me. I've known it every minute. It's what's kept me alive. I want you to hold that in your mind.
0: Jerry, I can't hear you.
3: We haven't much time. We're losing radio contact.
0: Jerry!
3: Oh, don't cry, darling. Just know how I feel.
0: I do.
1: He's fading.
0: There are so many things to say. Jerry, if you can still hear me, maybe I'll come to see you again. Maybe I'll come to you in your dreams, or be the touch of a breeze, or one of those golden-winged little birds singing my silly head off. Maybe I'll be nothing you can see or hear, but you'll know I'm there. Think of me like that, Jerry. Goodbye.
3: Goodbye, my darling.
1: She sat motionless in the hush that followed. And then she looked at me.
0: Now?
1: Now. I pulled down the black lever, and the inner door of the lock slid open. She walked with her head up and the brown curls brushing her shoulders. I let her do it alone. She stepped into the lock and turned to face me, and I could see the pulse in her throat.
0: I'm ready.
1: I pulled the red lever, and there was a slight waver as the air gushed out. I thought I sensed a bump, as if something had bumped the outer door. And then there was nothing. The white hand of the closet temperature control was back at zero. A cold equation had been balanced, and I was alone in the ship.

You have just heard X-1, presented by the National Broadcasting Company in cooperation with Street & Smith, publishers of Astounding Science Fiction. Tonight, by transcription, X-1 has brought you Cold Equations, written by Tom Godwin and adapted for radio by George Lefferts. Featured in the cast were Court Benson as Barton, Jay Meredith as Marilyn, Milo Bolton as Commander Delhart, Bob Hastings as Jerry Cross, Jack Arthur as Traffic Control Officer, and Walter Kinsella as the Woden Monitor. Your announcer, Bill Rippey. X-1 was directed by Ken McGregor and is an NBC Radio Network production.

And now, next week. In the days of the Windjammers, Whaler sometimes went on cruises that lasted as long as 2 years, and so sometimes they had to resort to rough methods to gather a crew. But what of the future, when a cruise to a distant star may last for 15 years or more?

See, my mule don't like people laughing. It's the crazy idea you're laughing at him. Now, if you apologize, like I know you're going to, I might convince him that you really didn't mean it.

Good morning, friends and neighbors. Here we are waking up to another Sunday morning warm-up on KNYO LP Fort Bragg, 107.7 FM. Thanks for tuning in on this Sunday morning here on the Mendocino Coast. I think I'm going to start you off with a little Lizzie West and the White Buffalo, and then, you know, music with conscience for the semi-conscious.

0: away from me. 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How you like that? Wash your hands. Don't touch your face. I saw you. 30 years together, we're still having fun. Once we were two, now we are one. Let's go out and get a burger. You know, when you're done, you're gone. Memories of the past. Be kind to one another. Tell her you love her every day. If you're angry about something, let it go. If the kids are frightened, tell them not to be afraid. But don't let them touch your face. Don't let them touch your face. All right. Thank you very much.
1: And that, of course, is Randy Newman. Came out with that one back in 2020 when we were all sitting around at home. You've got it on KNYO-LP Fort Bragg, Fort Bragg's own community radio station. Hey, we could really use some help financially speaking. Why don't you head on over to our webpage and hit that Donate Now button. Thanks. This is your Sunday morning warm-up. I am Iron Ore Betty, and I've been playing out some tunes. We started off with Lizzie West and the White Buffalo, Portrait of an Artist as a Young Woman. Thank you. Then it was Joni Mitchell with California and Judy Collins with Both Sides Now. Elvis Costello with The Attractions, and the Brodsky Quartet gave us The Birds Will Still Be Singing.

Iron Ore Betty back to tell you what you've been listening to on this June Sunday morning warm-up. We've been listening to Battle from Carcy Blanton. From the Byrds, it was Spanish Harlem Incident. And then we heard Birds and Ships from Billy Bragg and Wilco, obviously getting help there from Natalie Merchant. And then Neil Young with his beautiful Bluebird. Jackson Browne, The Byrds of St. Mark's. And then a live one from Paul McCartney and the Wings, Bluebird. Michael Fronte, off Songs for the Front Porch. Because where else are you going to be singing your songs? It was Firefly. And then going back to 1972, Johnny Nash's rendition of I Can See Clearly Now. All right, well, it is turning into a glorious June day out there, so let's sing a hymn to it. Here are the Decembrists.

Well, close to the finish line for your Sunday morning warm-up on this June day. It's a glorious day out there weather-wise. Let me tell you what we've been listening to before I play a final song. We heard from the Decembrists, a June hymn. We heard Sunny Inside from Neil Young and the Blue Notes. We heard Sweet Side live from the Fillmore. That was Lucinda Williams. The Appalachians gave us Summer Lawn, Steve Earle, The Other Side of Town, The Wallflowers, Sidewalk Annie. And lastly, it was American Utopia on Broadway, the original cast performing Road to Nowhere. Thank you for listening to your Sunday morning warm-up with me, Iron Ore Betty. 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And thank you for being the change we need to see in the world.

0: There's nothing wrong with your television set. Do not attempt to adjust your picture. We are controlling the transmission.
1: What's that, boy? We're in control? Hey, look! I can see my voice!

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In cases of difficult tension and nervous apprehension, doctors are now prescribing medicine. It makes those who fear they're about to quit feel like they're ready to begin, bidding their darkened spirits goodbye for the calming peace of a cloudless sky.

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This is going to be the licensing rules. 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

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Delusions of eloquence. You never can say you want to play the game. You can't quit when you get played. 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

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He said, Wolf, you got a case called Love.

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0: Can you help me say it again?
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0: What's really behind the war that's happening on our TV screens and on our devices? In a word, it's money. When you think about what happened in Venezuela, think not of the kidnapping of the president and his wife, or even the imposition of the vice president. Think about the tons of oil that was taken and shipped to the United States. War is always about natural resources. It always has been. It always will be. Because natural resources are the properties upon which corporations make their loot. Wars are about power, money, ego, but always about money. And when you see what's happening in Iran, don't be surprised if a vast amount of oil disappears, because ultimately, that's what they thirst for. That's what they're interested in. Not the people of Iran, not even the leaders of Iran, but the natural resources of Iran. Were it not for the natural resources of the Middle East, there wouldn't be an American in the whole area, not to mention a corporation. When you ask what it's about, remember, it's about money. With love, not fear, this is Mumia Abu-Jamal.
1: These commentaries are recorded by Prison Radio.
0: The war before the war. As bombs explode and wreak havoc across the Middle East, one wonders, what will come of this? This question arises because of events that happened over 70 years ago, 1953 to be exact, when spies from the CIA and British intelligence hatched a plan to remove Iran's democratically elected leader, Mohammad Mossadegh, removed from power because he supported the nationalization of his country's vast oil reserves. The spies, acting on behalf of U.S. and British oil companies, used their puppet, the Shah of Iran, to declare that Mossadegh be held on house arrest, which sparked wide anti-Shah protests in the country. This imperial plot of regime change by foreigners sparked the subsequent revolution in Iran that forced the Shah into exile some years later and led to the rise of the rule of the clerics. Regime change can lead to unexpected consequences. For as history has taught us, regime change can become the mother of revolutions. So be careful what you wish for. With love, not fear, this is Mumia Abu-Jamal.
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2: Those soldiers gave their lives to defeat the ideology that Hegseth now seems to echo. Honoring them means understanding what they actually fought against. Are ISIS's worst of the worst really criminals? Homeland Security keeps telling Americans it's hauling killers and rapists off the streets, calling detainees the worst of the worst criminal illegal aliens. But data obtained by the New York Times tells a different story. Most people locked up at the Delaney Hall facility in Newark, New Jersey, haven't been convicted of any crime. Nationwide, 43% of ICE detainees have no criminal history at all. At Delaney Hall, advocates and state data say roughly 90% have no record. The 1,000-bed prison run by the GEO Group under a $1 billion federal contract has seen hunger strikes and protests over the conditions inside. When the government smears working people as monsters to justify caging them because of the color of their skin, every one of us should be asking who's really being protected. This is how the press dies. Scott Pelley spent 37 years at CBS News. Now, in his first interview since being fired, he says new editor-in-chief Barry Weiss tried to bend a story to match the president. Pelley says a late email about the 60 Minutes segment on ICE killings in Minnesota, sent after the piece was already approved, asked his team to make the protesters look more violent. She also told him to describe Renee Good, the woman an agent shot dead through her windshield, as driving toward the officer. But the video showed her wheels turned hard the other way, away from him. But right now, CBS News is on fire, he said. Pelley refused the changes and was pushed out. When a newsroom rewrites a killing to fit a president's lie, the free press democracy demands starts to die. Why do most MAGA Republicans think violence is justified? A new analysis published in Injury Epidemiology has a number that should stop you cold. Nearly 56% of MAGA Republicans said political violence is usually or always justified to advance at least one of 21 political goals. Among non-MAGA, non-Republicans, that figure was about 25%. The good news is that they're no more willing to actually commit violence themselves than anyone else. Researcher Garen Wintermute urged caution about reading too much into any single group. Quote, looking at only one group can be misleading, he said. Still, when a movement this large shares a belief that violence can be justified, it builds a climate where violence becomes thinkable. And in a democracy, the ballot is supposed to be the only weapon we ever need and the surest protection against those who'd rather use force. And that's the way it is today, Monday, June 8th, 2026. I'm Tom Hartman. You know, other countries enjoy benefits like free health care and cop.
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0: Would you believe that's a chick singing?
1: Are your ears bleeding yet?
0: I know mine are. Hey, everybody, this is Nicole, and that is Kai. How are y'all doing?
1: I'm doing okay. How are you doing?
0: I'm okay. I got to get a tooth pulled today, so that's going to be fun.
1: Yikes.
0: Yeah, no alcohol, no ibuprofen. Man, this sucks. But it's okay. It's all right. Hopefully you are doing well. And welcome to all the tourists that are visiting from out of town. Welcome to our lovely little town. Sorry it's a little overcast and a little wet outside, but that's our charm. Love it. Hey, folks, but there is no weather advisories out for that big blue wet thing we call the Pacific Ocean. But still, we do have some 5 and 10 knots, becoming even 15 this afternoon. Again, some rain. And then tonight, we do have some patchy, dense fog out there, along with some more rain. So, y'all, again, rule number one, never turn your back to the ocean. Rule number two, have fun.
1: Rule number three, see rule number one.
0: There you go. And to everybody who lives here, hi, how are you? Love ya. All right, folks, let's get some more music. Or do you have anything else you want to add?
1: Nah, I'm good.
0: All right, let's make our ears bleed some more. Okay, love you.
1: And now for something completely different.

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1: Sorry, I'm just, it's starting to hit me like a

0: 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We are Radioactive. You are listening to the Monday Meltdown with Kai and Nicole, or Nicole and Kai, however you want to look at it.
1: Hi. It don't matter. It's all copacetic.
0: Cool.
1: Kill. How's everyone doing? Hopefully you are doing well today. It is kind of a dreary day, but hey, we live in paradise, right? Again, you're listening to KNYO from Cleone to Casper to the coast to Chamberlain.
0: Park.
1: Give a little quick weather update. If you're going to be on that big blue wet thing of the Pacific Ocean, we do have some seas and some wind. So just be wary for that. But there is no advisories. But again, folks, if you're not experienced, just be wary.
0: Be careful.
1: Be very careful. Never turn your back on the ocean. I know everyone's all out there at Glass Beach. But again, never turn your back at the ocean, okay? Ah, what else do we got going?
0: I don't know.
1: I don't know either.
0: Music?
1: Music.
0: Oh, we have lots of that.
1: We have lots of that. Let's get the music going, folks. And if you are interested in becoming an underwriter for this show, you can get a hold of us right here at the station downtown on Franklin Street, or you can give us a call here at 707-962-3022. Opportunities starting at $50 to have your name.
0: Would you like to hear your name on the air?
1: Yeah, exactly. I would. It's cool. So if you'd like more information, get a hold of us, and we'll get a hold of you. Or you can also go to knyo.org. All right. Now, more of the music, okay? Okay.

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0: 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It's Monday, and you're listening to KNYO 107.7 FM, low power to the people. And you're listening to the Monday Meltdown with Kai, Nicole, and Howie.
1: Hey, Howie, bark.
2: Speak.
0: That is our Howie boy. So, hopefully you're doing well this Monday. Yeah, now he won't shut up.
3: You asked for it.
0: I know. I asked for it. Hey, everybody. All you tourists, welcome to Fort Bragg and the surrounding areas. You're going to meet a lot of friendly people. And don't hesitate to ask one of us where the cool spots are. We'll let you know or not. Don't ask for fishing spots. Just don't. Yeah, see, he knows. But if you're going to be out there on the Pacific, and just be careful. We do got some little bit of seas going, about 4 feet to 6 feet tonight, you know, with periods of rain and dense fog. So just be careful out there on the big blue wet thing and watch your back. Don't turn your back on the water. That's just a no-no. And please, do not feed the wildlife. Do not feed the birds. Do not feed the sea lions.
3: Or the squirrels.
0: Or the squirrels. Just let them be. Let them be. Although you can give lettuce to the sluggos. I like the slugs. I love our banana slugs. My banana slug army. Yeah, Kai over here gets mad at me because I do give them lettuce. I like them. They're cool.
3: Ah, they're all right. Dog doesn't bother them either, so they must be all right.
0: They must be all right. Hey, folks, we do have underwriting opportunities. It's like advertising, but not really. But we still tell everybody who you are. And if you're interested in becoming an underwriter here for our show on Mondays for the morning or the Monday Meltdown, you can contact us here at 707-962-3022 or knyo.org or stop on by the station.
3: Yeah, Morning Meltdown wouldn't work since we started noon.
0: Yeah, right. Well, it's still morning in Hawaii.
3: True.
0: And they can listen to us on the radio at knyo.org. So there.
3: Available anywhere you have internet.
0: This is true. This is true. All right, folks, let's get back to the music, shall we?

0: 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We are Radioactive. And believe it or not, that was Dave Grohl.
1: I know.
0: As the DGs, not the BGs, but the DGs.
1: I know it. I was like, oh, is this a new remix? And I'm like, oh, whoa. Whoa, epic. How y'all doing? You're listening to the Monday Meltdown with Kai and Nicole, and well, Howie's back home. He was getting a little too barky bark. But we just want to say hello to all you tourists coming in from the area. Welcome. Hi. How are ya? And to all of our lovely listeners, our family. Hi.
0: Hello there.
1: Hi. Oh, let's see. Yeah. It looks like the rain's kind of stopped, but it's still wet out there. So definitely be careful out there, folks. You know, it hasn't rained or any moisture, really.
2: Yeah, for a while.
1: For a while. So those roads are going to be pretty slick. So just take it slow and take it easy out there on the big blue wet thing. No advisories at the moment, but please just be careful. Don't turn your back on the water. And please, please, for the love of all that you believe in, pick up after your pet, please.
0: Yes.
1: Please. And please be wary, or at least aware of where you can take your dog off leash. Please. Okay? All right? We love you. We want everybody to have fun. And that's the whole thing about this place. It's cool. It's fun. And we want you to have fun. So let's get back to the music. What do you say?
2: Yes.
1: He said it.

is the first song on our new album, which just came out this week. It's called Surrender.

0: 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We are radioactive. Well, the Monday meltdown is now melting out of here.
1: And I gotta go get a tooth pulled.
0: Battle and beer.
1: Ugh, hey, but you come pick me up and take me home.
0: That's okay.
1: That's okay. All you out there, thank you so much for listening with us. I'm Nicole, and that's Kai, and you heard Howie earlier, little bark bark.
2: Got anything to say, Howie? No? Okay.
1: Okay, yeah. He came back, by the way. So anyway, folks, y'all have a great rest of the week. Take care, stay dry, and stay alive, y'all. Peace.